five hits. He walked four and struck out a pair. The walks were, again, the big issue for Yoermann Gomez. And now it's Hunter Stanley to face Clough, Dean, and Jones. 8-9-1 in the lineup.

Espino checks second and comes home. Inside, and Ayers leaning out of the way. Another big fastball by Espino, 98.1. Another good speed at second, a walking lead. Now shortens it by a step, and the 2-1 from Espino is popped up again in the air. Third base side by Ayers. This one should be playable for Huff on the warning track. He has it, and there are two outs. So a couple out for Chaz McCormick, 1-for-4 with a single. Chaz McCormick to the plate. See if he can get a job done here with two outs. The pitch from Espino waved at and missed. McCormick with one of those big, violent hacks.

Peralta to Watson. Swing and a miss. A fastball by him at 95 miles per hour. It's 3-2. Now you wonder if Engel is on the move from first.

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ISIS. Well, they're doing that for a purpose, because this earlier generation, we messed up by letting our kids have this stuff too. They have access to the world now. You're not going to let your kid, if they're nine, you know, go to the mall and just go play at the mall. You know.

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You see, Tarshish represented the furthest western destination known in Jonah's day. And some believe it was in Spain, others place it along the western Mediterranean or the North African coast.

really help get to process that spiritual questions, have a safe place to process that, then that really ups the anxiety. And they even said that if kids are in a religious program, like Bible to School,

Moses, about his wife here. And you'll recall that I said we would return to this subject, and I raised some questions about Moses' home life before. Well, we're going to get

0: No, it was great though. Those are such good insights, and I can so relate to that. I was just sitting back thinking that's exactly. So my wife and I have 7 kids, and you and I have talked about the most recent grandbaby that we just had, and so that was our, well, fifth. There's still one of those 5 in the womb as I record this, but ultimately
1: Wow,
0: we're
1: awesome.
0: yeah, we're into that stage now, the grandparenting stage, most of the kids out of the house. But I was, you know, listening to you and thinking, yeah, when the kids were young, we could gather around easily and get them all together, and we would pray together as a family, and such precious times and memories there. And yet I don't want that to be just a memory. I want it to, you know, continue on. And yet as they got older, and then some started moving out of the house and things, and of course it's going to be a lot harder to pray with those that are out of the house, at least, you know, all at the same time. But yeah, even the ones that were left at the house as they got older, it just got more and more difficult, you know, with schedules and all those things. And so the word that you stated there, I think, is absolutely crucial: intentionality. And I know every time I say that word, I feel failures in my own life, because there have been many times when I have not lived out that intentionality. But I guess 2 things I'm bringing up and wanting you to comment on related to that. One is there's forgiveness, you know, available for those of us who have failed in intentionality. But secondly, there's also a need to do that, to be more intentional, to be intentional. That sounds kind of weird, but that's what it's about.
1: Yeah, no, for sure. I'm glad you went there, because I actually have, in the beginning of the book, before even like the introduction, there's this letter to moms that's essentially like, look, I know you have the weight of the world on your shoulders right now. And, you know, the most important thing, I mean, I think the most important thing for us as Christian parents is to teach our children to know and love Jesus. And that is just like, it's weighty and it's heavy. It doesn't always come out in like your everyday life though. And my letter to moms is like, hey, there is no slam dunk 100% guarantee that like things are going to go well. You know, you could raise your kids and do all the things. And it's not, we're not promised in this foolproof way that our kids won't make their own choices. So teaching our kids to pray, even then, isn't this slam dunk guarantee that your kids will know and love Jesus, at, you know, as soon as they become an adult and this sort of thing. And so I think that, I don't know that you use the word guilt, but something along those lines, that guilt can creep in, you know, whether we feel like we're not doing the right thing or whether we feel like we've done the right thing, but our adult children were like, wait, why are they making those choices? Like, I thought I did everything right, you know, and just feeling kind of a weight that I'm not sure God intended us to carry. I think his heart is more like, lead them to me, you know, model this, be intentional. Like we said, be intentional, model it. But isn't there also a sense that like he's holding their heart? Like mm-hmm. we're not in control of every little thing.
0: Yeah.
1: So,
0: yeah, we do have to give them over into his care and trust that God knows best. And, you know, secondly, too, that each of these individual children, you know, we can do our best to mold and shape them, but they have their own, you know, personality. They've got to make decisions of their own. And so, yeah, and I see so many families that have done, in my view, everything right, and yet have children that are wayward and astray from the faith at this time. And that's just got to be brutal, certainly. But at the same time, we know that we can trust God. And so we just keep on praying. So that's the one, I guess, biggest motivator for me anyway, to pray is the kids. Because whenever you have a child that's going the wrong direction, that really does drive you to pray, because there's really nothing else that you can do.
1: Right. Yeah, I totally agree. Totally agree. Yeah.
0: Well, let's talk about one more thing before we go to the break. And that is, you know, I'm just picturing in my mind somebody who's flipping through the radio dial. They came on this broadcast and here they were talking about teaching our children to pray, and they're about ready to flip onto something else because they, you know, don't have any interest in this. They don't even really see the value of prayer. And then you were talking about praying that our children would receive Christ and things like that, and they may be confused, not knowing what we're talking about even. Well, the Bible says in Matthew chapter 18, Jesus said, "Truly I tell you, unless you change and become like little children, you will never enter the kingdom of heaven. whoever takes the lowly position of this child is the greatest in the kingdom of heaven. That verse is, you know, kind of confusing even to those who are believers. But if you're coming to this broadcast as someone who doesn't understand what a relationship with Christ is about, what being a Christian is about, or how you become a Christian, that's probably very confusing. And so I want to kind of take that, since we're talking about children here, and can you help us understand or explain what you think Jesus means by that, about just becoming like little children if you want to enter the kingdom?

thing. But when we read our Bibles, we discover the reverse to be the case. I say to you again that our view of the return of Jesus Christ, how the end will be, is directly related to our view.

0: that God usually chooses to work in and through the faith of his people and not apart from them. And that, to me, is one of the wonderful encouragements to faith. And we see it, I think, very clearly in this beautiful story of the widow for whom God wonderfully provided. He had a command for her. There was something for her to do. And as she did it, she saw God's wonderful and marvelous provision.
1: Well, let's continue to look at this from 2 Kings chapter 4. Grab your Bible and meet us there as we continue the message, God will provide for us. Here's Pastor Colin.
2: God works through what he has already given. So in any situation of need, what's the first thing you do? You look at what God has given already. What gifts do you have? What friends has he given you? What opportunities do you have? What resources have already been placed in your hand? Look at these things, because these things may be the very things that God uses to provide for you. It's very practical. God works through what he has already given. Second observation from this wonderful story is that God works through our faith and obedience. Look at verse 3. Then he said, "Go outside, borrow vessels from all your neighbors, empty vessels, and not too few." This is very significant. God is going to wonderfully, miraculously provide for this lady, but there is something for her to do. And what we learn from this story is that God provided for her as she walked in faith and in obedience. Now, again, to be clear, God is able to do far above all that we ask and all that we imagine. God is not limited to the range of our faith or of our obedience. But it is very, very clear from Scripture that God calls us to be actively engaged in the means by which he provides. Again, just to take an example from another part of Scripture, you see this in the story of Noah. God saved Noah and his family from the flood. But Noah's obedience and faith were actively engaged in God's salvation of him and his family. He obeys the command to build an ark in the desert, which must have seemed a very strange thing to do. And in an act of faith, when God commanded him, he got into the ark with the animals, with his family, and God shut the door when there wasn't even any rain. Imagine getting into an ark when there wasn't even any rain. It would take an act of faith to do that. Well, God saved Noah and his family in the ark, but Noah was actively involved in his own salvation. God worked through his faith and his obedience, not without his faith or without his obedience. Now, you see the same pattern in the story here of the widow. Very clearly, Elisha says to her, "Now you've got to go outside, borrow vessels from all of your neighbors, empty vessels, and not too few." And remember, Elisha was a prophet, so this really was the word of God to her. Go borrow vessels from your neighbor. It was a command for her to obey. And Elisha says, make sure you don't borrow too few. So there was faith involved here. He calls her to exercise faith. Don't make the mistake of underestimating what God is going to do for you. Walk in obedience and anticipate his blessing. That's what Elisha is saying to her. God will provide for her, but there is something for her to do. Faith and obedience were woven into God's plan to provide for this widow. And your faith and your obedience will be woven into God's plan to provide for you. Now, it's clear from this story that this woman did exactly what Elisha had said. Notice the parallels between verse 4 and verse 5, exactly the same language. Verse 4, Elisha told her, "Then go in and shut the door behind yourself and your sons and pour into all these vessels. And when one is full, set it aside." That's what she was told to do. Verse 5, what she did. So she went from him and shut the door behind herself and her sons. And as she poured, they brought the vessels to her. She did exactly what Elisha had said. And we will see at the end of this story clear evidence that she did indeed go to all the neighbors and that she did indeed borrow vessels and not too few. She did exactly what he said. Now, I want you to picture with me for a moment the scene as this miracle of God's provision took place. I want you to picture this house, and it is literally stacked from floor to ceiling with jars, pots, vessels of varying shapes and sizes. And one of the widow's sons takes a jar, biggest one he could see in front of him, and puts it on a table. And the widow takes this small jar of oil in her hand. It's all she has. But in an act of faith, she begins to pour it out. It was just a little jar. It should have emptied itself out in seconds. But to the woman's amazement, the large jar into which she was pouring was soon nearly full. And so she calls on her son, "Bring another jar, bring another jar." One of the sons then places another empty jar on the table. The other son takes the full one and puts it on the floor. They got a little production line going, the three of them. And the woman just kept pouring. And every few seconds, another jar, another jar, another jar. Then verse 6, when the vessels were full, she said to her son, "Bring me another vessel." And he said to her, "There is not another." And the oil stopped flowing. The oil flowed from that little jar as long as there were empty jars to fill. So you see, if the woman had not obeyed the command of Elisha to go to the neighbors and get the jars, she would never have seen this miracle. God works through our faith and through our obedience. The woman's faith and obedience were woven into what God did for her. It was as she obeyed that God provided. God worked through her faith and obedience. And it will be the same for us. Now, do you see what we're learning from this story? It's very important. It's very practical. God will provide for us. We can be sure of this. He will work with what he has already given, and he will work through our faith and obedience, and not without these. Remember the words of the Lord Jesus expressing this principle of how faith and obedience are woven into God's provision for us. He said, "According to your faith, be it unto you." God works with what he has already given. God works through faith and obedience, not without them.
1: A great truth to remember as we think about how God will provide for us. He also works with what he's already given. And when we come back in just a moment, we're going to spend some time looking at how God works for our freedom and joy. So I hope you'll stay with us. This message, God Will Provide for Us, is part of a larger series where we're looking at the life of Elisha. It's called In God We Trust. 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Well, we're in 2 Kings chapter 4 as we get back to the message. Again, here is Pastor Colin.
2: God works with what he has already given. God works through faith and obedience, not without them. Third, God works for

the creditor has come to take my two children to be his slaves. Now, I want us just for a moment to look at this story from the perspective of the two boys. As you read this story, it's very striking how often they are referred to. The two boys are referred to in every verse from verse 4 to verse 7. That surely indicates that they're a very important part of this story. Look at verse 4. Shut the door behind yourself and your sons, and pour into all these vessels. Verse 5, so she went from him and shut the door behind herself and her sons. Verse 6, when the vessels were full, she said to her son, bring me another vessel. Verse 7, go sell the oil and pay your debts, and you and your sons can live on the rest. These boys had quite a story to tell, didn't they? Their father had been a godly man. A ministry of the word. He feared God. They were blessed to have such a father. But when their father died, their world had fallen apart. How could anyone ever fill the awful void that was left through the death of the father so early in these boys' lives? Their mother was a wonderful, faithful, godly woman. She had done her best, but the bills kept coming. The debts kept mounting, and now the creditor was at the door and threatening to take these boys and make them his slaves. I think if one of these boys could be here this morning and tell us his story, I think he might say something like this. Oh, I'll never forget the day when that awful creditor came to our home. What a mean, vicious man he was. If your debt, he said to my mother, is not paid by the end of the month, your sons will work for me, and they will keep working for me until your debt is paid in full. That felt like a death sentence to me. Born free, I was about to become a slave. But then God stepped in. One day, when my brother and I came home from school, my mother had a smile on her face, a smile I hadn't seen for a long time. I got a project for you two, she said. I want you to go to all the neighbors and ask if they have empty jars that we can borrow. Why? Because God is going to provide for us. You'll see. Well, how many do we need? As many as you can find. Well, we found so many jars, the house was stacked with them from floor to ceiling. And then she said to us, close the door. I put the biggest jar that I saw there on the table, and she started pouring out of this little jar of oil, and it just kept coming. We witnessed the grace and kindness of God poured out in our own home. It was a miracle of God's grace, and I saw it with my own eyes. Oil was a precious commodity. And when we sold the oil, the debt was paid. And here's what it meant for me and my brother. Instead of being slaves, we were free. God works for our freedom. But there's more. He also works for our joy. Notice verse 7. After the miracle, the widow comes back to Elisha and reports what has happened. She came and she told the man of God, and he said, go sell the oil and pay your debts, and you and your sons can live on the rest.
Do you see how wonderful this

When we are running from God, it is easy to mistake an open door for God's approval. Jonah had a choice. On one side were his circumstances, on the other side was

of distractions. But out of the hundreds of thousands of Jews who are in slavery in Babylon, a handful, 50,000, returned. That's it.

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We have, first of all, the romance of Moses and this daughter of the priest.

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0: 3 years ago. I'm like, I said that, but she remembers.
1: I remember where we were when she said it. Yeah,
0: it's crazy. And so I'm a highly insensitive person, apparently. But it's true that they have to chew on things for longer. They need to process longer. There's more.
1: When I learned about this, and I would go to a faculty meeting where they would want to bring something to an immediate vote, I started becoming the person to say, can we please have 24 hours? Can we please have 48 hours to think about this? Because I don't know what I think about something until I've had some time to process it. And usually it is 24 to 48 hours.
2: Well, and you talk about in your book, the future you, to aim for that future you. Describe what you are getting at there, the future you. It sounds a little funny. But what are you aiming for? And then let me have a follow-up.
0: Well, it's talking about serving your future self. Who do I want to become? And so one of the tools we have in the book is a personal manifesto. And I love this. This is, I've written out things, and Sherry has too, about who I am at my best self and who I want to become. And so things like, you know, I love God, I love my people, and I love his people. I tell the truth, but I tell it with love. These are the things that I don't always do 100% of the time, but it's what my best self does. And so what I'm trying to do with God, directing me and guiding me, is to become the best version of myself in the future as I possibly can. I'm constantly working for that.
2: I would think that creating that future you perspective can be a little bit demoralizing at times. Let me just take an easy one. You know, I struggle with this as well, but if you look out a year, now we're in January, I'm sure many people have just set their New Year's goals, right? I'm going to lose 20 pounds.
0: Yeah.
2: And this is a common one.
0: Yeah.
2: And you get to December at the end of this year going, I've actually put 5 on.
0: Yes.
2: But that wasn't my future you.
0: Right.
2: And now you're already disappointed, in a hole, recriminating yourself that you didn't do what you set out to do.
0: Yeah.
2: How do you not get trapped in that vicious cycle?
0: Okay. First of all, I think, you know, we have these goals, and I think goals are important, but they come second to who do we want to become. So instead of saying, I'm going to lose 20 pounds by the end of the year, I say, I have to earn health every single day. So what that means is today I need to go take a walk. It doesn't mean I need to go prep for a marathon, but today I need to spend a little bit of time going for a walk. I need to take care of myself physically, mentally, spiritually, and emotionally. And so when you really see that a lot of this future stuff is really self-care, it really changes your perspective on it. It's not beating yourself up for those extra 5 pounds. It's saying, what can I do today to take really good care of myself? And today, all God is calling me to do is move my body, you know, to go out and take a walk and to go enjoy what this whole great world that he's provided for me. And when you change that perspective, it seems so much more indulgent at first, but it's actually things you can stick with. What a concept. You could stick with going for a walk every day.
2: I really like practical steps like that. And what a great conversation with Kathy Lipp and Sherry Gregory about changing our mindset and understanding the different ways we respond to unexpected challenges in our lives. And I'm looking forward to hearing more of their insights next time. If this topic resonates with you, we certainly recommend you get this excellent book by Kathy and Sherry, Overwhelmed: How to Quiet the Chaos and Restore Your Sanity. And make a monthly pledge of any amount to focus on the family, and we'll say thank you by putting a copy into your hands. It's a win-win arrangement. You get a great resource, and we're able to encourage and support more families because of you all year long.
3: Yeah, and Jim, we hear proof of how donations to this ministry are transforming lives all the time. A man named Dennis shared this. He said, when I was traveling on the road, I listened to Focus on the Family. You always had a variety of family topics, and I was a new father and husband, so I gleaned many beneficial ideas that I tried to put into practice. The family is so important to the church, to communities, and to our country.
2: Well, that's well said, Dennis, and I so appreciate your comment. Strengthening marriages and equipping parents like Dennis's is what we do each and every day, and it's only possible because of listeners like you who provide the fuel we need to produce programs like this one and distribute resources, providing counseling, and so much more.

Now the I-Cubs had a 2-0 lead. Now they trail 3-2 as they come to the plate in the third inning. Owen Miller will lead off. As Ben Lively is back to work and throwing a bender over for strike one.

One. Lively allowed a couple of unearned runs last inning. Justin Steele allowed three runs, only one of them earned in the second as well. As the 0-1 pitch breaks outside to Miller, he laid off it. It's 1-1. The final line on Steele, an inning and two-thirds, three runs, one earned on three hits. He struck out a pair and did not issue a walk. 1-1 to Miller. Pulls his hands in and

1-0 from Lively. In on the hands of Ayers, who ripped it foul off the front of the Columbus dugout. And the count evened up at 1-1. Waiting for the right fielder, Rosario, to get back into place. After retrieving the foul ball, he is all situated, and now the 1-1 coming home. And this is hit on the ground to first, right at Manzardo, who will take it himself to the base, and there are two down in the inning. Three unassisted on the ground out, two away. And now Chaz McCormick will be the batter. He first reached on an error by the third baseman Huff back in the second. Stole second, went to third on another error, and scored the first run of the game on the Austin Wynn sacrifice fly. The wind and the pitch, and a breaking ball on the outside corner for a strike, 0-1.